0: deal.
1: 93.3 KZOZ Rocks with Incubus kicking it off tonight. It's live at 5. I am Suzanne. Got more for you. Edgar Winter about to bust out some extended jam Stevie Ray Vaughan for your Friday evening. But real quick, you know what it is. A random fun fact from the internet today. Honestly, I don't know if it's exactly fun, but it is definitely from the internet. It's a fact. Construction on the Pentagon began on September 11th, 1941. If you can believe it, exactly 60 years before 9/11, when roughly one third of the building was damaged. Because, you know, I think we talk about the Twin Towers a lot and, you know, New York City got hit so hard, but there were other things going on that day too. And the Pentagon was part of that whole attack. So there you go. A little remembrance on that piece of 9/11 today as we sit here 25 years on. All right, let's get to it now. Stevie Ray Vaughan, Little Wing, and Third Stone from the Sun. KZOZ live at 5.

0: 93.3 KZOZ rocks, and it is time. 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Bonus, right? It's KZOZ.
1: Hey, Chef, it's Jeremy here. Hope you're having a great weekend. Make sure you're back with us next week. We got tickets to see funny guy Bert Kreischer.
2: Yeah. The shirt's optional at this show, Jeremy? Because he's always walking around without a shirt on.
1: Yeah, I think so. I think...
2: If you go to Bert Kreischer's show, do you take your shirt off?
1: It's the permission to party tour. So, whatever that means. No, I never take my shirt off. Not even when I get in the pool.
2: It's the oddest thing that a guy could have. Like my shtick is going to be, I'm just not going to wear a shirt.
1: What I always think is funny when somebody wants to fight and they start taking their shirt off.
2: That's what I think about. I see Bert Kreischer coming. I'm like, what, does this guy want to fight me?
1: Let me give you some advice. If you ever want to throw a punch at me and you're going to take your shirt off first, just know that punch is coming as soon as that T-shirt's over your head and you can't see me. I'm going to punch you right in the face.
2: And then jump on you and land on you and keep punching you in the face.
1: Anyways, you can find out what it's all about. Coming up on the 20th, it's this Sunday, Vina Robles Amphitheater, VinaRoblesAmphitheater.com. We've got tickets all this week if you know the show.
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0: Sunday Bloody Sunday. That is you too, of course, and it is KZOZ. Rock on. We got Get the Lead Out just around the corner, 6 p.m. at 3 in a row to celebrate Led Zeppelin. Yes, indeed. And if you want to get in on Bert Kreischer stand-up comedy Permission to Party Tour, it's next Sunday at Vina Robles Amphitheater. You got a shot at that with Jeff and Jeremy. Come Monday morning. Know the show at 9:40.
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Get the Let Out on a Friday night. Some heartbreaker, Livin' Lovin' Made from Zeppelin 2 in 1969. I am Suzanne. You know I love celebrating Led Zeppelin. And let's look back at John Bonham being an absolute savage once again. You imagine 1969, Led Zeppelin doing a high society press conference at this very proper art gallery in Copenhagen. And naturally, legendary drummer John Bonzo Bonham is just bored out of his skull. So then, make matters worse, there's zero alcohol being served. Bonzo's just sitting there, totally ignored, until finally, some brave journalist decides to poke the bear. He points to a piece hanging right on the wall and asks Bonham what his expert highbrow art critic opinion is. Well, Bonzo doesn't even hesitate. He stands right up, walks over, takes the painting straight off the wall, walks back over to the reporter and smashes the frame right over the guy's head, sits back down, just deadpans his review. And I mean, talk about a tough crowd. But yeah, I guess he really couldn't take Bonzo anywhere back then. It's KZOZ, Get the Let Out, Music Now. I love this one. Just a fun little ditty from Zeppelin 3 called Tangerine.

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3: 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Let's get the lead out.

Live at Nebworth, 1979, and those were the final UK shows with Bonham before he passed away. It is KZOZ's Get the Let Out. I'm Suzanne. I will remind you, legendary frontman Robert Plant coming out the front of another band on September 29th, Vina Robles Amphitheater. You could check him out with Robert Plant and Saving Grace with Susie Dean, and that is going down. The 29th, VinaRobles Amphitheater.com. 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

0: Summer of 69. That is Brian Adams here at KZOZ. I'm Suzanne. I'm going to remind you about your Red Zone Challenge picks. You know, there's some weekend football games going on, and they could win you some stuff. Thanks to our friends at the Poorhouse in Paso. Be right there, heating and air. We are rocking Jeff and Jeremy's Red Zone Challenge Season 19 through the entire football thing. All right, I'm talking about now through the big game. 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We got the Survivor game, new prize this year. Alex Barbecue in Pismo Beach has catering for up to 8 people for your big game party. If you win the season, $1,000 cash money plus tickets to the Poorhouse concerts next year. 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There's also the Ecobee Wi-Fi thermostat from Be Right There, a 50-inch TV and soundbar from Coast Electronics. Get in there. Get registered. Even if you missed the first couple of games this week, it's all good. Just get in there and start racking up points. And I will tell you also, your worst 4 weeks of the season are dropped out of your grand prize season score total. So, like I said, even if you just missed the first couple games, it's all good, man. It's KZOZ.
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0: And then tomorrow night, we will go and see part two. I'm so excited about this, to be honest. I know it's very nerdy, but whatever. And like, I'm ready for Halloween. So watching a Halloween-ish kind of movie in September, all right with me. Okay, so enjoy the weekend. Hope it's great. 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
1: Welcome to My Nightmare is a Reality when the furnace is on the fritz.
0: It's Alice's Attic with Alice Cooper. The weekend is upon us.
3: Woo!
0: And it's another fantastic Friday in Alice's Attic, where you're lucky there's no dress code. So you're fine in that mustard-stained t-shirt and sweatpants older than a high school senior.
3: Yes, yes, yes, yes, yes!
0: Let's take a rock and roll ride with your hard-working host, Alice Cooper.
4: You're back with Alice Cooper on a quick little break from his world tour. It's hard to believe that today has been 25 years since the World Trade Center terrorist attacks. If you were alive back then, you definitely remember where you were. So we've got a big show ahead of you tonight. Trivia, deep cuts, emails, bizarre facts, and all the other stuff you wait all day for. But now, let's get straight to the rock.

Rogers covers coming up. But now, it's more music. It's Alice's Attic with Alice Cooper.

0: Imitation is the sincerest form of flattery. Either that, or they just ran out of song ideas. Whichever the case, here's a Cooper's cover now.
1: Cooper's Covers. Today we're talking Viva Las Vegas. Most folks know it as one of Elvis Presley's iconic hits, and for good reason. The King recorded it back in 1963 for a movie of the same name, which hit theaters in 64. It was pure Elvis, with all the glitz and Vegas strip jammed into a two-minute firecracker of a song. Fast forward a few decades, and along comes ZZ Top, who took Elvis's Rhinestone Rocket and ran it straight through a tube amp. Their version came out in the early 1990s, and it's got all the groove and guitar fuzz you'd expect from Billy Gibbons and crew. They did a great job of just taking this and rethinking it. So let's hear it. ZZ Top, Viva Las Vegas.
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0: Stupid. Now on Alice's Attic, a look at people that are strange and often dense, mindless, obtuse, vacuous. In other words, stupid.
1: Hey, stupid. Today's news of the stupid comes from Australia. See, there's stupid everywhere in the world. Where a restaurant in Sydney was forced to apologize to a pregnant woman after serving her a dead rat in her lunch. The incident happened at a Japanese restaurant where the woman ordered a katsudon bowl of rice and fried pork. But after getting halfway through the meal, she realized there was a dead rat at the bottom of the bowl. Around here, we call that lunch up in the attic. Well, if you are eating dead rodents right now, send your receipts to Alice at alicesattic.com. We put them up on the wall. Stick around for some freaky facts right after this.
0: Alice will be right back with more rock and roll that doesn't suck.
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1: Well, it's time to learn the most useless information you never knew you needed to know. Here we go. Research has shown that cows form friendships with each other and are stressed when separated from their friends. What happened to Bill? I don't know. I think he's McDonald's right now. Musician Harry Styles has four nipples, which is a common condition called polythea. Some people are so lucky. And finally, the fear of scarecrows is called formidophobia. And the fear of John Mellencamp singing about scarecrows is called melencampophobia. Here's Brain on the Scarecrow.

0: after the break. Alice's Attic with Alice Cooper.
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0: 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Confide in him now, and you shall be rewarded. 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
2: Hey, everyone. Uncle Alice here checking up on you. Did you brush your teeth? Sweep the front step? Clip your toenails? Load the dishwashers? Good. Now you can listen to Alice's Attic with a clean conscience. I know some of you have dirty consciences, but you can listen too. Okay, mutants and minions, you probably want to know what's coming up musically this hour, but hate to spoil the surprise. So let's just both listen. I'll probably be as surprised as you are.
0: Alice's Attic with Alice Cooper.

kicking is coming up. Now on Alice's Attic with Alice Cooper, let's do more music. It's Alice's Attic with Alice Cooper.

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1: Live and Kicking. The early 90s were a pretty great time for rock, especially if you liked Seattle grunge bands. Sadly, we lost a few great frontmen from that era, including the now legendary Kurt Cobain. I never met Kurt Cobain or never saw Nirvana live, but I really wanted to. I did say that's a great drummer in that band. Nirvana did a wonderful MTV Unplugged show, and now going to play you something from the 1994 show. It's About a Girl, Live and Kicking.

0: We'll be back with more Alice Cooper next. Alice's Attic with Alice Cooper.
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0: Now on Alice's Attic, a look at people that are strange and often dense, mindless, obtuse, vacuous. In other words, stupid.
1: Hey, stupid, okay. Maybe some of you might be into this, but it seems a high school teacher in Queensland, Australia, identifies as a cat. She likes to be called Miss Purr, and she apparently screeches and growls when her students don't listen. She also hisses and licks the back of their hand during class and wears a headband with cat ears. The Department of Education said the school was aware of the complaints and the principal is speaking with the teacher. Bad kitty. Bad kitty. I hope she didn't scratch anybody. If you'd like to gossip about your weird teachers, drop me a line at alice@alicesattic.com. People that identify with animals, that's nice. But that's crazy, okay? Up next, I'll drop some freaky facts on you that might be about my band and your mom or not.
2: Alice will be right back.
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1: 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Alice's Attic with Alice Cooper. And

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1: Okay, you asked for it. You got it. Let's go. The late Queen Elizabeth II was a trained mechanic who served as a member of the Women's Auxiliary Territorial Service during World War II. She could fix your carburetor in 5 minutes. Bono wrote the song The Sweetest Thing after missing his wife's birthday. When the song was recorded, his wife, Ali Houston, received all the proceeds of its sale. That's a nice gift. Peanuts are used to make dynamite. Their oil is extracted to make glycerol, from which the explosive compound nitroglycerine is obtained. Wow, you can blow up eating peanuts. And finally, tonight, the wolf-like jackal is mentioned roughly 14 times in the Bible. But this jackal never was, or ever will be. Take it away, Jesse.

0: There's more Alice Cooper coming sooner than later. Alice's Attic with Alice Cooper.
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4: 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But he does think you're worthy of listening to his show. Crank up the most talented man whose eye makeup is better than yours. The king of your kind. It's Alice's Attic with Alice Cooper.
5: Welcome back to Alice Cooper's radio show. People always ask me how I managed to keep going all these years. I tell them, clean living, stay active, drink the blood of Rob Lowe every day. I put a few drops in my morning smoothie, and there I am. I'm perfect. 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

0: The scent of Aquanet, the silky smooth feel of spandex, and a cassette cranked up on the Alpine in your Trans Am. You gotta love the 80s.
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2: Well, Chuck, you gotta love the 80s. Okay, we're heading north of the border with a killer track from Canadian rockers Honeymoon Suite. The song is New Girl Now, which was a power-packed anthem that came out in 1984 and was the breakout single from their self-titled debut album. It had everything that an 80s hit needs. Punchy guitars, driving drums, lyrics about heartbreak, a hit big on both Canadian and U.S. rock charts, and it still has that blast of 80s energy. So here's Honeymoon Suite with New Girl Now.

0: hasn't flown the coop. Alice will be back in just a few. Alice's Attic with Alice Cooper.
1: You know her name? 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
1: My name is Katie, and I'm 14 years old. I want to start a rock band with my friends. I have a notebook that I write lots of lyrics in, and my best friend Sarah is learning the bass. Hard to find more people my age who want to play instruments and have a band. How did you find your band when you were a teenager? Okay, I had a very special kind of... I was 15 years old, and the Beatles came out. And I had never had a thought about being in a band, but as soon as the Beatles came out, I knew that Dennis Dunaway and some of the guys I knew would fall right into this. Dennis that year, that summer, learned bass. John Spear learned drums. And then we found the two biggest juvenile delinquents in school, Glenn Buxton and John Tatum. If there was a fight after school, John Tatum was in it. And Glenn Buxton was in another era. He was a Bowery boy, but two good guitar players. The next thing you know, we're the Earwigs. The next thing you know, we're the Spiders, the Nazz, and then Alice Cooper. Well, if you want me to join your high school band, drop me a line, alice@aliceisattic.com. First of all, it's hard for your generation to want to do rock anyways, because everybody's so steeped in Drake and Rihanna and what else is going on. So great, be in a rock band. I'll be right back with a Movie Music Madness tune right after this break.
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1: Movie Music Madness, you might not expect to hear a heavy slab of 70s rock and a gritty crime flick set in Hell's Kitchen, but that's exactly what happened in the 2019 movie The Kitchen. Three Irish mobsters are arrested during a bank robbery and sentenced to prison. However, their wives take over the business and establish a stronghold for themselves. Amid all the mob violence and power plays, in comes Montrose's Rock Candy. Originally released in 1973 on their self-titled debut album, this track features the mighty pipes of a young Sammy Hagar. So here's Rock Candy from The

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1: You know her name? 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
0: It's Alice's Attic with Alice Cooper. From early days in Detroit to teen angst in Arizona to shock rock in L.A.

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2: You're back in rock and roll paradise we call Alice's Attic. Some people want to go to heaven after they die. Some people want 72 virgins. And some people want to die and go into Alice's Attic. I would prefer heaven, but if you can't get there, well, come on up to the attic. We'll bury you up here, and you'll always be here. I'll welcome you with open arms. Well, depending on how much you've decayed. So, coming up, I've got a very special live and kicking tune from a band from Rockford, Illinois. But now, let's hear this.
0: Alice's Attic with Alice Cooper.

we'll have live and kicking in just a little while. Let's do more rock now. It's Alice's Attic with Alice Cooper.

0: 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And another taste of Live and Kicking.
1: Live and Kicking, you know the drill. This is where we crank up the volume on some of the greatest live performances ever burned into our skulls. Today we're talking Cheap Trick. It's a studio version of I Want You to Want Me, a classic, but it was the live version from the legendary 78 album Cheap Trick at Budokan that turned this song into a full-blown rock and roll anthem. Recorded in Tokyo, where the band was treated like rock royalty, this version captured normally timid crowds losing their minds. The first time we played Japan, everybody's sitting in a chair, 10,000 people sitting in chairs. At the end of the song, they all stand up and cheer, and then they all sit down at the same exact time, like it's choreographed. It doesn't really happen like that anymore. They finally just stand up and are as

0: needs a break, and so do you. Alice's Attic with Alice Cooper.
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2: 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It's Def Leppard on your Wednesday morning. Jeremy, going to be back from vacation tomorrow. I thought, I feel bad. I'm a bad friend, I guess. Because I was under the impression that he was not coming back till next Thursday. But he's a bonus. We're going to get him back a week earlier than what I initially thought. Does that make me a bad friend? I don't know. I don't know if that makes me a bad friend. Makes me a bad grandson or dad, if I'm asking the question. And this is the age-old question, okay? This is the question that everybody has. Who do you hate more on the road, teenagers or the elderly? So we decided, hey, best way to do this is to run a quick Facebook poll. Quick Facebook poll has taken off. Lots of people engaging in this poll right now. KZOZ.com, you can hook up with our Facebook there. Donovan definitely has the most to say. Donovan does not like the elderly or the teenagers. And he breaks down reasoning. He says the difference between the elderly and the teenagers is the elderly are fully aware they cannot navigate the traffic the way they used to. I don't think that that's necessarily true. I think that the elderly think that they're as good a driver as they used to be. And the ascension is subtle. And the descension is subtle. He says they drive slower and quite often are frustrating to maneuver around. Teenagers, on the other hand, have very little experience, but they think that they've been driving a car for a very short time, that they are professionals. They take chances, drive over their heads, and drive distracted by their cell phones. On the top of the lack of experience, teenage boys are worse than girls. They think they're NASCAR drivers and they're beat up cars that are lowered and modified, thinking they're so cool. Dot, dot, dot, dot. The extra Elises. Teenage girls generally, obviously, they're generally oblivious to anything going on around them. Makeup, cell phone, just daydreaming. Man, look at the generalizations coming down from Donovan. Parents realize that their kids growing up watch their parents drive or learning from how they are driving. Oh. Lead by example, what Donovan's saying. My daughter asked me to look up something on the phone as I was driving the other day. And I said, no, I can't do that because I'm driving. Hopefully that'll resonate in 10 years. Remember, your kids are watching, Donovan continues. He says his rant is over, but he drives a big rig and he's on the road every day dealing with people that just don't care about anyone but themselves. Heaven forbid we don't cut off someone to gain a car length or give someone some space. I guess my rant wasn't over. Three dots this time on the Elises. People are most of the time rude and self-centered when they drive. Regardless of age. Right now, senior citizens are leading the charge for the bigger danger behind the wheel. 62 to 38%. Have your voice heard? KZOZ.com. Link up with the Facebook page.
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1: Hi, Alice. I met your manager, Chef Gordon, at an event in Hawaii, and he was such a nice guy. Can't believe you never signed a contract with him and have been working together so long, 55 years. I'm a lawyer, and I find that to be hilarious. Is that really true? Yes. Shep and I have never had a contract. Shep and I always worked on just trusting each other. And, I mean, that's countless tours, 30 albums. Every single thing goes through Shep and I. And we just agree. You know, sometimes we have different ideas and we talk about it. We never argue. We just kind of like go with what the right thing is. Our motto is do the right thing. Even if it costs us money, you still do the right thing. Well, if you want to sign a contract with me, send your first draft to alice@alicesattic.com. I'll be back with a song we just don't understand right after this.
0: Your teller of Detroit stories, Alice Cooper, will return after these messages.
2: 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Following the Season 4 finale of Reacher, get ready for the fight of her life.
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0: confounded, bewildered, and befuddled? Let Alice Cooper clear it up for you in songs we just don't understand.
1: Songs we just don't understand. All right, folks, it's time for another deep dive into the murky, mysterious pool of lyrical confusion. And tonight's head scratcher comes courtesy of Canadian rocker Pat Travers, and his song is Snortin' Whiskey. The story goes that in 1979, Travers and his rhythm section bassist Peter Mars Cowling and drummer Tommy Aldridge, Tommy, one of the great drummers of all time, were in Miami rehearsal studio working on material for his fifth studio album, Crash and Burn. He was waiting for them to show up for a session, and after arriving 3 hours late, they both wobbled in. As Travers explained, I said, "What have you been doing?" And he smiled and said, "Oh, you know, snorting whiskey and drinking cocaine." He was just being funny. I don't think he meant it, but I said, "Hey, that sounds like a song." We wrote it right there on the spot. That, you know, that's exactly how it works. School's out. I was watching an old Bowery Boys movie. Muggsy takes his head up and hits Satch and goes, "School's out." And what he meant was, wise up. It was a street kind of thing for wise up. Hey, school's out, buddy. So, here's Snortin' Whiskey.

0: with Alice Cooper.
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12: Welcome to the deepest confines of the mind of Alice Cooper. It's a bit dusty up here, and oh, is it cluttered. There's a memory of hanging out with John Lennon and Anne Murray at L.A.'s The Troubadour in 73. And over here is Alice's Cortez High School locker combination. And why is there a random recollection of pre-concert pickled herring in Oslo in 2017? But amidst the melange, there's a wealth of rock and roll tidbits and knowledge that never fails to entertain and engage. So without further ado, here's your fastidious host. It's Alice's Attic with Alice Cooper.
13: Welcome back to Alice's Attic. My faithful but slightly creepy butler, Gustavo, is planning his annual vacation. Yeah, he even gets time off. This year, he's torn between two dream destinations, Transylvania or Siberia. Either way, I told him to bring me back a souvenir and preferably one that doesn't bite.

On the way, Alice will have an Attic Classic. Right now, it's more rock. It's Alice's Attic with Alice Cooper.

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1: Okay, Gustavo, what do we have today?
2: Doors.
1: Wow. Always a good choice. This one comes out from the Doors' 1968 album, Waiting for the Sun. But no, it wasn't a hit single. I'm talking about 5 to 1. It's bluesy, it's heavy, it's rebellious. And some people say this track even helped spark the sound of future punk bands. Jim's lyrics were always very unique. And I don't know if he ever cared if they resonated with anybody else. He was going to write his poetry for him. And if you liked it, you buy it, right? So let's hear 5 to 1 by the Doors.

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1: Dear Alice, how did the friendship between you and Groucho Marx come about? I heard an interview where you said you bought the O in the Hollywood sign to honor Groucho. That's so cool. Any stories about Groucho? Danny in L.A. Okay, here was the deal. Somehow, Groucho came to one of our shows. And when he came to the show, he saw it as vaudeville. He was used to vaudeville. That's what people were back in then. They were vaudeville, which was live performance, comedy, music, the whole thing. And so we got together. We hit it off immediately. Shep managed him for a while, but I spent lots of time at his house, and he spent lots of time at my house. Well, if you want to buy the O in the Hollywood sign for me, send your offers to Alice@aliceisattic.com. Just one story that was very funny. I'm in his house. He says, Alice, come in here. And I went in there. There was this giant round bed from the 30s. And he goes, I'm getting rid of this bed. You want it? And I went, yeah. So we rolled the bed out of this house, and he's directing us, which was a scene out of one of his movies. I mean, it was hysterical rolling this bed out. I had it in my house. And then I happened to be at Paul McCartney's house, and he had just built a room that was a big round room that was going to be his meditation room. And I said, Paul, I've got a house gift for you. I sent him the bed, and it fit perfectly in that room. And the note said, I hope you have a more successful time on this bed than we did, Alice and Groucho. He still has the bed. Well, I'll be right back with some trivia on Black Sabbath right after this break.
0: What? You think radio this brilliant is free? We'll be back with more amazing Alice Cooper after the break.
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1: Which song from Black Sabbath Paranoid album was supposed to be the album title as well? War Pigs. Yeah, War Pigs was going to be the album name, but the record label thought it might be a little too controversial with the whole anti-war, anti-establishment vibe, so they changed it to Paranoid. And here's another fun bit. The original title was Walpurgis, named after a night associated with witches and dark rituals in Europe folklore. But the band reworked the lyrics to focus on the horrors of war, hence War Pigs. I always thought this was a Christmas carol. Okay, here it is. War Pigs.

0: Alice is done with you for now.
1: But don't fret.
0: He might sneak up into his attic studio for you over the weekend. Or maybe you'll just have to hang on until Monday. Alice's Attic with Alice Cooper.
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3: Hey, Jeff and Jeremy here. Hope you're having a great weekend. Make sure you're back with us next week. We got tickets to see funny guy Bert Kreischer.
4: Yeah. Shirt's optional with this show, Jeremy? Because he's always walking around without a shirt on.
3: Yeah, I think so. I think...
4: If you go to Bert Kreischer's show, do you take your shirt off?
3: It's the permission to party tour. So, whatever that means. No, I never take my shirt off. Not even when I get in the pool.
4: It's the oddest thing that a guy could have. Like my shtick is going to be, I'm just not going to wear a shirt.
3: What I always think is funny when somebody wants to fight and they start taking their shirt off.
4: That's what I think about. I see Bert Kreischer coming. I'm like, what, does this guy want to fight me?
3: Let me give you some advice. If you ever want to throw a punch at me and you're going to take your shirt off first, just know that punch is coming as soon as that T-shirt's over your head and you can't see me. I'm going to punch you right in the face.
4: And then jump on you and land on you and keep punching you in the face.
3: Anyways, you can find out what it's all about. Coming up on the 20th, it's this Sunday, Vina Robles Amphitheater, VinaRoblesAmphitheater.com. We've got tickets all this week if you know the show.

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0: Good morning and welcome to Coastline West. This week we're joined by the folks from Jack's Helping Hand. Here's Leslie Rodrick. Good morning. How are you?
2: Good morning, Andy. I'm doing great.
0: You have a special guest with you.
2: I absolutely have a special guest with us, and outside of being a client of Jack's Helping Hand, also a dear friend of ours. So I'm really happy to have Tara McNamee here, and she has her youngest son, McCall, who is just the light of her life, as well as her other two. And he was born with a developmental disability. And so we were able to help them just prior to him being born, because he was going to need some work with the hospital that she was delivering at. He needed a surgery right away. So Jax was able to step in and help them. And then since that point, she's been a phenomenal mother and advocate for her sweet son, McCall.
0: All right. And good morning, Tara. How are you?
3: Good morning. Thanks so much for having me.
0: You bet. It's good to see you again.
3: You too.
0: It has been a while since we've sat across the microphone from each other.
3: Yes, many years.
0: That was back in your singing days.
3: Yes.
0: Yep. And so life sounds like it's been really good to you. The smile on your face is incredible. And that's the part, we've talked enough off air, that's the part I want to make sure I share with everybody today.
3: Yes, it's been amazing.
0: Because when you first told me that that Tara had a baby who was born with Down syndrome, my first thought was to say, oh, I'm sorry. And that probably hits with a lot of people, doesn't it?
3: It does, and that's the sad part, because it's not something to be pitied. It's something to be celebrated, and they actually call families with children with Down syndrome the lucky few, and we're the lucky families, and it is so fitting, because it is an absolute blessing to have him in our life.
0: And you are now an advocate for not only research, but for looking more into Down syndrome and what it is. Tell me the story from the start again. So you

0: You're pregnant, and McCall is your third child?
1: Third child, and we did genetic testing with our first because we wanted to know the gender, of course, back then, first baby. And then when our second child came, that was Monroe, the first one, and the second one, McLean. We did not do any genetic testing because my husband and I said, "What? We don't need to do that. It doesn't change anything."
0: Right.
1: And then when the third one came, they handed me a folder and said, "Here's your blood work." And I, third kid, I didn't even read it. I handed it to the phlebotomist and did my blood work. And they called me later and said, "We have your," the doctor called and said, "We have your test results." And I said, "What test results?" And they said, "We had done the genetic testing." And she said, "Your son has," or your child, I didn't know if he was a boy or a girl, "your child has an 82% chance of having trisomy 21. And I said, "What is trisomy 21? And she said, "Down syndrome." And I immediately felt devastated. That's not something I've shared with a lot of people, just because, you know, if people ask, I absolutely tell them because it's important. The same as you felt, "Oh, I'm sorry that your son has Down syndrome."
0: Right, right.
1: Yes, I felt that same, because I just knew nothing about it. Nothing. I didn't even know anybody with Down syndrome. So I dropped everything I had at the UPS store and on the table, and I walked out and I called Spencer, and he came immediately. It happened to be another blessing. He was working nearby, and he said, "This is our baby, and this is the child that God gave us, and there's nothing different about him than it." Like, he just, his instinct was, "This is a blessing, you know, this is our right. child." And then everything kind of, the more that I learned, the more that I knew that he was right, and this was absolutely, it felt like we won the lottery, honestly. And now today, I had thought, this is hard for me to talk about.
0: That's okay.
1: Sorry.
0: You're going to get me going here,
1: yeah,
0: too.
1: I'm just sorry. So you know. In the moment, I thought, what did we do so wrong? You know, like, you think what, all the things when you're pregnant, what
0: right.
1: you might have done, what you might have eaten, what, like, was there a medication or something that I took?
0: Oh, right, right.
1: All the things. What did I do wrong that this, not what did I do wrong in life, but did I cause this? You feel immediately responsible that I caused this. And then it immediately shifted to, what did we do so right?
0: Well, which is a good thing. So
2: that's a better mindset for sure.
1: Oh, yeah, because
2: but not everybody gets there.
1: No, you don't. And we were just chosen. And there's nothing more to say other than God picked us to be another child's parents.
0: Right.
1: And he is not, raising a child with Down syndrome is not much different than raising a child without Down syndrome. You know, he's just another child that has his own struggles, just as our other two kids have struggles as well. So that was very important to, I think, as a parent to know. You are a parent to a child, and it's no different. You know, it seems so scary. Like, you need to know so much.
0: Right.
1: But you don't.
0: There are going to be,
1: especially if you have Jack's helping hand.
0: Yeah.
1: Because
0: let's talk about that for a second, because
1: yes.
0: you mentioned that you were able to find out ahead of time. And so you knew that McCall was going to need a surgery ahead of time. And Jax
1: yes.
0: was able to help with that?
1: Yes. Once we found out he had Down syndrome, they immediately do a lot more testing. So one of the tests showed that he had a heart defect. So we went to LA and we did all the testing, and he had something called AV canal syndrome, and or an AVSD or Cushing syndrome. It has several names, and we were hooked up with Jack's Helping Hand early to help us kind of walk through that. And in a time that feels so overwhelming, all you can think about is taking care of your child, and
0: right.
1: they stepped in and they helped you think about all the other things. You know, you think, well, I have, immediately they called me because I had already shared with Bridget Reddy that our son had Down syndrome before we knew anything about anything. She was actually the very first person that I told outside of my immediate family.
0: Wow.
1: Just by chance. Yes. And they had reached out to me about the heart, and I said, well, we have insurance, you know, like, we don't, we can handle, you know, that made me feel bad, but I didn't understand what they do.
0: Right.
1: And they step in and they help you with all the things. It was incredible to have somebody there walking you through something that seemed so scary and so overwhelming
0: right.
1: that have been there for other people and done it. They have walked it. And you get a card in the mail that says, your appointment is coming up. And here

0: is a gas card. We cannot wait to hear how it goes. We hope McCall is doing well. And I remember getting every card, and you don't even realize that you need support. And then it comes in the mail. They're an absolute blessing.
1: Well, and insurance, you said, well, we have insurance. Insurance does not cover hotel rooms and gas to get down to
0: LA. No, and you just don't even think about all the other.
1: And you've got meals, and you've got other kids that you've got to have taken care of when all that happens.
0: Yes.
1: So the list of the things Jax does is pretty good.
0: It's incredible. You don't even know you need it. They help you in all the areas that you need them without knowing that you need them.
2: Well, and I think from our perspective, too, we've always been told that we had, as an organization, we got counseling intermittently because we deal with some really heavy-duty family situations, and we need to know. And one of the best counselors told us, they said, the people that are coming to you are out in the water, and they're flailing around, and you're on the dock with your life preserver. And the bottom line, what we do in our office is we throw the life preserver in for them to get a hold of.
1: Right.
2: But we don't jump in after them because we need to stay on the dock.
1: Right.
2: We need to stay on our level ground. And the beauty of people like Tara and other families that we help is when we know that there's going to be a surgery that's happening, we know there's going to be pre-op. She doesn't know there's going to be pre-op, but we do. And we know there's going to be a time there that they have to spend in the hospital post-surgery, and they're going to come home, and then they're going to have to go back, and there's going to have to be these testings because we've lived it with lots of other people. So it's easy for us to be anticipating what people are going to be going through. We're not doctors, but we can anticipate kind of what the treatment plan's going to look like.
1: Right.
2: Which, again, Tara and Spencer, they're worried about, okay, we have to... You had to deliver the baby still. So, you know, there's a lot of other things at the forefront of their minds. And so let us take care of the nitty gritty of getting you where you need to be, helping out a little bit, anticipating what the next steps are going to be. So very, very frequently we will call after a surgery and just say, do you have a follow-up appointment? Oh, yeah, I do. You know, what? Give us the date. Let's work on that.
1: Now, with Jax taking so much off your plate there, did that allow you the opportunity to have the attitude shift that you obviously had, because the way you're looking at things is just amazing.
0: Oh yeah, absolutely. Like she said, the first person that they kind of connected me with was Jill, and she has a son as well that has Down syndrome, and he is in his late 20s.
2: He's 30.
1: Yeah.
0: Early 30s.
2: I think he's 31.
1: And Cole is a force to be reckoned with.
0: Oh, and he's incredible. And like we were talking off air, she has the future for me. She can show me and she can tell me the path she has lived. And immediately I felt so much support. And it was incredible. It absolutely helped me to have a mind shift. It helps you to have more brain space to spend thinking about the things that really matter and putting time into areas that matter because someone is taking some brain space and taking care of it for you.
1: Before we go too much further, if people are listening and we've already touched them a little bit, how do they become a part of what Jax does?
2: The best thing that you can do to learn more about Jax Helping Hand is go on to our website at jaxhelpinghand.org. Mm-hmm. And you're always welcome to call the office at 805-547-1914. And we have all of our programs online, and just give us a call. If you know somebody or you've just learned of somebody that might have a diagnosis like that, give mm-hmm. us a call. Jill was actually fantastic in our office, not only because she's lived Tara's experience, but we also are very well connected with other moms who have children with Down syndrome. And that was one of the first things I think Jill did with Tara was to hook her up with a couple of moms up in Atascadero who have toddlers with Downs and did a park date just to let Tara see, oh, this is just like raising my other kids.
1: Right.
0: Yeah, it is. He's easier than my other two kids currently.
1: Now, you sound like you know more about Downs at this point than a lot of people who are in the medical field out there.
0: I have a lot to learn. I am trying to learn more.
1: But we talked off air about how the studies, there's still room for growth in that area, isn't
0: there?
1: There's
0: so much room for growth. There's a ceiling for most, if you'd speak to a lot of medical professionals, of what a child or a person will become with Down.

0: syndrome. We were immediately taken into genetic counseling the next day after we found out, and it was very doom and gloom. All the pictures, none of the pictures are updated. It felt like you were looking at a history book, honestly. And they tell you all the things that they're not going to be, is how it felt to me. And I'm sure they said a lot of other things, but it was within 24 hours, and it just felt like, you said, like, I'm so sorry. And it's, I wish that someone met me there, like Leslie and Jill. I wish that they met me, because they're rainbows and sunshines when it, when it comes to Down syndrome. They know it is beautiful. And it is not that I'm saying it's beautiful because I have a child with Down syndrome. It is beautiful. He is incredible, and he is a amazing human that has so much ability. Right. It is not a disability. He has a different ability. He learns different. He learns slower. He develops slower in certain areas. His cognitive ability and social awareness, he would sit right here and talk to you.
1: I have no doubt.
0: He is absolutely socially very advanced for his for what they told me he would be. So I just think that there's a lot to learn, and there, I hope that we can continue to learn in the medical field that there's more to what they can do than what they've always said they can do.
1: So I have to ask at this point, with McCall, he's had surgery. How's he doing health-wise?
0: He's doing great.
1: So all those things are behind him at this point?
0: Yes, pretty much. He had heart surgery at 4 months old.
1: Okay.
0: Which sounds so much scarier now that we're after that point. And up until then, it was just the next thing you do. You know, it was just, right. And you have Jack's mm-hmm. helping hand, and everybody seems so matter of fact, and you got this, and it's going to be fine. And he did incredible. And then we continued to have his heart checked every month, and then every 3 months, and then every 6 months. And he's going to be three next week. So he's 2.5 years past the heart surgery, and now we go every year. And they said that it was an amazing fix, and they were able to do what they needed to do. Sometimes you have to have another surgery in the future, but his does not appear to be one of those hearts. So hopefully he never has to do anything again for his heart.
1: Philosophical question here, okay?
0: Okay.
1: Do you think the education is more important now for people who are going to have a child with Downs, or more important for those who don't have a child with Downs?
0: It's a great question. I think it's important for both.
1: Okay.
0: I think that it's important for the world that people with Down syndrome are growing up in. I think it's important for the peers that they're around. I think it's important because 85% of people that find out that they're having a child with Down syndrome abort the child with Down syndrome. Not everybody knows. A lot of people, actually, there's several people I know that didn't know until birth. But the people that do test, and they're doing more testing now. More people are testing because they want to know if they're having a child with Down syndrome, so they don't have the child because it's so scary. There's not enough resources in a lot of states. California, we are very lucky. They have Tri-County's Regional Center, and they step in and they start helping you from day one. That's very important. That's something I found out through Jack's Helping Hand, actually, right. Not through my doctors. And they help you with something called early intervention. And you hit the ground running, and you do, because you don't even know what you need, right. Honestly. You don't know where they're going to, kind of how Leslie said with the life raft. They have seen it before you, and they know what to anticipate, even though every child is different. So they get you into the right services, like physical therapy, occupational therapy, early intervention therapy, mm-hmm. speech therapy, feeding therapy. So I think that the education, that's too hard of a question. I think it's needed all
1: it is
0: all around. So I think it's just important for both.
1: What would you say to somebody who does not have a child with Downs, who is walking down the street and they see you with that toddler with Downs? Because you know the first thing they're going to say is, oh, I'm sorry.
0: But they won't say that most of the time, but they will. A lot of people will think that, you know, and I'm going to be completely honest. If I saw someone with a child with a different ability prior to McCall, even having my own children, that makes it even more of, oh, that mom must be going through so much, like that must be so hard. You don't see the things that they're going through that you never get to see unless you have a child with a different ability.
1: Right.
0: So

0: it's nothing to be pitied. And I would say that if you see us on the sidewalk, he will come to you and say hi. And
1: sure
0: say
1: will.
0: Hi back and smile and wave. And you were just greeted by an angel, honestly, is how I feel.
1: Good. Now, how about to someone who just got that diagnosis, if you're talking to them?
0: That one's hard. I would say to feel all your feelings, and they are all okay to feel. And it is normal, because as a parent, I think for any child, as Leslie is a mom, you think of all the things that they might go through in life that you want to protect them from. And I think that we feel that we have more to protect our children with Down syndrome. But I would tell that person that it is a beautiful, beautiful ride, and it is nothing to be scared or sad or devastated about. That it is, I mean, I think that is very natural to feel because of the unknown. But I would say that you can do it, and if God chose you to be that child's parent, you will do it amazingly, and that there's so much support, and there's so many people that you can surround yourself with that will help you see that it is not a lot different than raising any other child. Like I said before, my other kids, it's hard being a parent.
2: Yep.
0: It doesn't matter what kind of child you have, it's hard.
1: Oh yeah, no, I can attest to that.
0: It is very hard. I mean, in the best way. It's the most rewarding thing.
1: It is.
0: When Leslie asked me to speak a little bit about having a child with Down syndrome, Spencer looked at me and said, "What do you mean?" And I said, "You know, you just share a little bit with people." And he said, "It's no different than raising any other kind of child."
1: Right.
0: You know, so it's, which is very true. There's obviously things that, it feels like I'm a full-time sports parent already with therapies. But we're just doing it early. You know, other people, they have that same kind of schedule because their kids are in all kinds of therapies as older kids or sports. So it's not a lot different. And I would say that you got this and you're going to be amazing. And take a deep breath.
2: I wanted to add to that, because I know 30 years ago when I was in college and I was studying communication disorders, I had to take a class and it was about counseling. And I remember thinking, what do I need to do counseling for? And the instructor was very clear telling me, many times you are going to diagnose a child with a speech or language deficit. And that parent, you better know what's coming. And he said that parent has to grieve the loss of what they expected before they can start accepting what they're getting. And so I think what Tara was explaining too is you get something, and I can say that from a parent perspective, as soon as you find out you're pregnant, without knowing it, you've got this whole life planned out for this child. They don't even know.
1: Right.
2: But you have that, which is why miscarriage is so challenging for people. Because they have to grieve the loss, because it's not just the 3 or 4 months, it's
1: the whole life,
2: the next 60 years. And I think as far as Tara's concerned, so they've already got this next 60 years of this child's life, or 80 years. And you hear something that you're unfamiliar with, a diagnosis, which isn't a great term, because now that means it's deemed as something's wrong. And what you have to do, when she's saying feel all the feels, you've got to grieve that loss. You've got to be angry. You get to be depressed. You get to be sad. You get to bargain. You get to do all those parts of the grief cycle, until in that cycle you hit acceptance. And a lot of times I used to just call it, okay, it's an acceptance, but it's also, how are we going to adjust? What am I going to change? And even in my practice, when I did speech for years, people would have head injuries or strokes, and their new normal was just that. It was a new normal.
0: Mm-hmm.
2: And they needed to grieve the loss of what their life was going to look like until they were able to adjust to their new circumstance. So I have a tremendous amount of respect for Tara and for every parent that receives a diagnosis in utero or after a child is born, because they've got to give themselves the time to grieve the loss of what they had, that what they expected.
1: Right.
2: What they had planned.
0: Yes.
2: And then once you get past that, and I you can get counseling, you can get whatever you need, but just know it's coming, and it's absolutely normal. It's 100% normal to grieve.
1: Man, that's,
0: and necessary.
1: That's good advice no matter what's going
0: absolutely.
1: On
0: even
1: in your life.
0: Even someone that gets a they thought they were having a boy their whole pregnancy and it comes out a girl.
1: Yeah.
0: I mean, the boys and girls, they're both great, but that's something you grieve. It reminds me, you guys sent me this sheet with this story on it, and it's called Welcome to Holland.

0: Mm-hmm. But I don't remember the country you're going to in the story now. It's been so many years. But it is where you believe, you, Andy, you pick a trip that you're going to and you're so excited and you know all the things you're going to do and all the places you're going to go. And it's somewhere you've wanted to go your whole life. And then you get there and they say, welcome to a different place. And you're sad and you grieve it. And it the story was about, yes, you didn't get to go to Ireland, wherever the place was. I don't remember. You didn't get to do all those things. But what you get to do is all these incredible things in Holland.
1: In Holland, right.
0: And you get to learn that this is way more beautiful than the trip that you actually, not that he is better than another child, but in the moment what was given to you was even better than you could have imagined. But you still are sad you didn't get to go do all your things, whatever you were trying to do in Ireland. So it was a very cool story. You guys sent it to me.
2: Mm-hmm.
1: I can tell you right now that, well, for one, it sounds like you married the right guy.
0: 100%. Okay. Start there. That's my first bit of advice.
1: Because it sounds like Spencer is of the same mindset that you are.
0: Absolutely.
1: And for McCall to have two parents in that mode is just incredible. Because I'm sure some of the disabilities that pop up are things that split families up.
2: It can. I don't fault anybody for what they're going through because everyone has different methods of coping with stress. But like I said, it's if you're aware, and that's the piece I know that if the one class I took in college, this counseling class, it revisited me almost every single week when I worked, because I was always dealing with people now that their lives were going to be changed when I was working. And I look at this now with Jack's helping hand when these parents are getting diagnoses, and I think, give yourself the time to grieve what you thought was going to happen.
1: Right.
2: And go through all the feelings that go with that and do everything you need to do to get through that so that now you can come in with a clear mind of what's next for us. Now we're on a different path. It's
0: because if you don't grieve to move forward, you stay right where you're at.
1: Right.
0: And you think that you're moving forward, but if you don't feel it, you're stuck.
1: Do you get the chance to share this whole train of thought with other people very often?
0: No, not that often.
1: Okay.
0: Sometimes.
1: You need to. You need to, because just hearing you talk about your experiences, I have no doubt that it could help other people, you know, focus on what's coming, and that it could be a good thing.
0: Truly, I feel like I missed out early in my life because it is a whole new world. Mm-hmm. There's so much happening around you, and it is an opportunity for connection with people, truly.
1: Right.
0: Everyone's going through something. And
2: always,
0: like you were just saying, to just know that you're not alone. It doesn't matter if your child was just diagnosed with ADHD or they have some kind of a speech disability or different ability.
2: Right.
0: To know that you're not alone and to see the world through different glasses, that everybody has something going on. Yes, I believed that before, but there is... To see a child that works so hard to do something that another child just did. They had no therapy. They had no coaching. We just wake up and we walk one day.
1: Right.
0: And our little McCall, he had to try so hard. So each milestone, that's the other thing, that you just feel so gifted because you get to enjoy life as it's happening, each moment. You know, you don't take it for granted. You are so excited. He just took a step. Not that you're not with other children, but it's a very different feeling.
1: Well, once again, Jack's Helping Hand is able to share a story with us that's going to touch people's lives out there, and I appreciate that.
2: That's our pleasure. We love having parents come in and share what they're going through, because just like Tara said, she's not the only parent in this community that has a child that has a different ability.
1: Right.
2: They're next door neighbors. Everybody has it. And we feel blessed to be able to have the population of kids that we do help, which, you know, like I said, our caseload, we've got over 600 kids in there. So we do have the ability to connect parents with other parents. So Tara is a perfect example of, if we hear of a new mom that was coming in and she just received that through her genetic testing that she's going to perhaps have a chromosomal difference in her child, we would ask her, are you interested in meeting somebody who has a similar, you know, child? And Tara would be one of our first calls, as well as, you know,

0: some of our other moms who are more than happy to share the happiness that comes with this, not that shock value of, oh my gosh. And that shock really just comes from the unknown.
1: Absolutely.
0: We don't know what's coming.
2: One more time, if people want more information on Jax, how to reach you, what's the website?
0: Website is jaxhelpinghand.org. Or you can call the office at 805-547-1914.
2: Leslie Aradre is Executive Director at Jax Helping Hand. She comes in on a regular basis to share the stories of Jax. And Tara, you have a chair there anytime you want to talk about stuff you've got going on.
1: Thank you.
2: I hope you're able to share that insight.
1: Thank you so much.
2: With so many people out there, because it's definitely a force to be reckoned with.
1: Thank you.
2: All right. It was nice to meet. Tell Spencer I said hello.
1: I will.
2: And we'll talk again soon.
1: Thank you so much.
0: Thank you, Andy.
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0: 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It's Jeff and Jeremy's Red Zone Challenge Season 19. 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
5: 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It's Def Leppard on your Wednesday morning. Jeremy, you're going to be back from vacation tomorrow. I thought, I feel bad. I'm a bad friend, I guess. Because I was under the impression that he was not coming back till next Thursday. But he's a bonus. We're going to get him back a week earlier than what I initially thought. Does that make me a bad friend? I don't know. I don't know if that makes me a bad friend. Makes me a bad grandson or dad, if I'm asking the question. And this is the age-old question, okay? This is the question that everybody has. Who do you hate more on the road? Teenagers or the elderly? So we decided, hey, best way to do this is to run a quick Facebook poll. Quick Facebook poll has taken off. Lots of people engaging in this poll right now. KZOZ.com, you can hook up with our Facebook there. Donovan definitely has the most to say. Donovan does not like the elderly or the teenagers. And he breaks down reasoning. He says the difference between the elderly and the teenagers is the elderly are fully aware they cannot navigate the traffic the way they used to. I don't think that that's necessarily true. I think that the elderly think that they're as good a driver as they used to be. And the ascension is subtle. And the descension is subtle. He says they drive slower and quite often are frustrating to maneuver around. Teenagers, on the other hand, have very little experience, but they think that they've been driving a car for a very short time, that they are professionals. They take chances, drive over their heads, and drive distracted by their cell phones. On the top of the lack of experience, teenage boys are worse than girls. They think they're NASCAR drivers and they're beat-up cars that are lowered and modified, thinking they're so cool. Dot, dot, dot, dot. The extra Elises. Teenage girls generally, obviously, they're generally oblivious to anything going on around them. Makeup, cell phone, just daydreaming. Man, look at the generalizations coming down from Donovan. Parents realize that their kids growing up watch their parents drive or learning from how they are driving. Oh. Lead by example, what Donovan's saying. My daughter asked me to look up something on the phone as I was driving the other day. And I said, no, I can't do that because I'm driving. Hopefully that'll resonate in 10 years. Just remember, your kids are watching, Donovan continues. He says his rant is over, but he drives a big rig and he's on the road every day dealing with people that just don't care about anyone but themselves. Heaven forbid we don't cut off someone to gain a car length or give someone some space. I guess my rant wasn't over. Three dots this time on the Elises. People are most of the time rude and self-centered when they drive, regardless of age. Right now, senior citizens leading the charge for the bigger danger behind the wheel. 62% to 38%. Have your voice heard? KZOZ.com. 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
3: One of the first singles Tom Petty ever bought was Frankie Valli and the Four Seasons' Walk Like a Man. Remember that one?
4: Walk like a man, talk like a...
3: Ask your parents.

His first album? Elvis Presley's G.I. Blues. $3. And Tom said it took him a long time to save up that cash. But by then, the hook was already in. At 17, Tom Petty quit high school, and he went all in on music and never looked back. I'm Nick Carter, and Tom Petty and the Heartbreakers did things their way. They wrote the songs, lived on the road, fought the record companies over album prices, and even went to war over the cost of concert tickets. No shortcuts, no playing nice just to play the game. For Tom Petty, it always came back to the songs and the band. So today, we hear the legendary story from the words of Tom himself about the music, the battles, the Heartbreakers, and one hell of a rock and roll career. Welcome to Tom Petty Off the Record, starting with a song that Petty almost didn't release. He worried it was too obvious. Wait, he almost backed down over a song called I Won't Back Down? But Jeff Lynne, yeah, that Jeff Lynne, convinced him otherwise. Then playing bass and sang backup with George Harrison adding acoustic guitar and vocals. It's a little Traveling Wilburys DNA. It's one of Tom Petty's most defining songs. I

0: Petty grew up in Gainesville, Florida, and says that, more than anything else, influenced his songwriting.
1: I certainly came from a Southern family, and I will always find it very fascinating. There's just something about it, about the people and the lifestyle and the history. That's just captivating. It's mysterious. It's eloquent. There's just so many things, so many areas to go to there. There's a lot of soul. You know, soul music comes from there, but there's a lot of soulful people there.

0: said he was 14 years old when he went to his first concert. Get this, it was actually a festival featuring the Beach Boys, Del Shannon, Leslie Gore, and the Zombies. That sounds insane. But even by that time, Tom had already become serious about music, thanks to a chance run-in with his idol, Elvis Presley.
1: Well, I had an uncle who ran a motion picture camera shop. And Elvis came down on location there near Gainesville where I was to make a movie. They recruited everyone that knew anything in the area, I guess, about cameras or whatever to work on as the crew. And he was on the crew. And they came around one day and asked me, you know, you want to go with us? We're going over to Ocala. That was like 30 miles away. And you see Elvis. I think I was 10, 11 years old. And he was kind of a vague memory to me. I knew he was a controversial figure when I was 5 or 6, you know. And I went down there and I saw Elvis and I got to say hi. And I thought, God, man, this is the job to have. Because it was really be a farmer or or a mechanic or something. And it didn't appeal to me. And I thought,

Petty dropped out of high school to join his first band, Mudcrutch, which also included future Heartbreakers guitarist Mike Campbell and keyboard player Ben Montench and Tom Ledden, brother of Eagles founding member Bernie Ledden. The band built quite a following in their Gainesville hometown, but quickly realized that they'd need to move to either Los Angeles or New York City if they wanted to further their career.

0: careers. They chose Los Angeles because of its warm climate and because Tom's brother, Bernie, was already enjoying success on the West Coast. And not long after their arrival in 1970, Mudcrutch landed a record deal. Here's Tom Petty to tell you about it.
1: We made most of an album, and they released a single. You know, nothing happened. I mean, no one really was interested in us too much. And then quickly the band folded. It was a sad thing because we'd really stuck it out a long time. But I think the wind was out of our sails at that point. So the band folded, and Shelter kept me under contract with the view that I would become a solo artist, which I didn't really want to do. I did a few sessions that way. And then I rolled into the Heartbreakers by accident, you know, rolled into Ben Montench, actually got the Heartbreakers together on a project he was doing. And then he invited me to play the harmonica, and I went in and heard them. I thought they were great. And I said, well, you know, you could throw in with me, and I've already got a record deal. Or you could, you know, try to make it on your own. And so the idea sounded pretty good to them. And so we threw in together, and this was around 1975. And we became, you know, the band we are, the Tom Petty and the

0: title debut was an immediate hit in the UK when it was released in 1976, but it took America nearly a year to catch on. You dumb Americans. By the time they did, the band was already working on their second album, 1978's You're Gonna Get It. Here's Tom Petty.
1: You have to be true to your own feelings, too, because if you feel like making a five-man rock and roll album and you're doing a big production piece, then you're lying to yourself, and it's not going to come out very well. You know, you've got to kind of do what you really feel like doing at the time, I think, is the best rule.

0: That's I Need to Know from Tom Petty and the Heartbreakers' second album, You're Gonna Get It. Tom said the song was inspired by the rhythm of Wilson Pickett's Land of a Thousand Dances. And the band performed it live for the very first time in June of 1977 on Germany's Rockoplast TV show, some 11 months before You're Gonna Get Its release. I'm Nick Carter. 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
9: So there it is. Great food, unmatched game day action, five big screen TVs glaring Thursday through Monday. Alex Barbecue right off Highway 1 in Pismo Beach. Come on in. We'll turn the volume.

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10: I'm not Tom Petty, I'm merely Nick Carter. Now, just before the release of Tom and the Heartbreakers' third album, Damn the Torpedoes, their record label was sold to another label. Not willing to be transferred to a new label without his consent, Tom held out for 9 months. That's right, Tom, fight the power. The dispute forced him to file for bankruptcy. Ooh, no bueno. But Tom stuck to his principles, and when the dust settled and Damn the Torpedoes was finally released, it immediately sold 3 million copies, thanks in part to the success of one song.
11: Refugee is a great rock and roll record. When I hear it, I'm struck by, I mean, we were just little boys when we did it, but I'm struck by just what a damn perfect, you know, 3.5 minutes it is. I think it's like our satisfaction.

0: Tom Petty and the Heartbreakers ran into more record company trouble when it came time to release the follow-up to Damn the Torpedoes, 1981's Hard Promises. The label wanted to raise the album selling price to $9.98, a high price at the time. Those greedy vipers. Tom adamantly refused, threatened to rename the album the 898 album, and actually withheld the album from the label. The record label eventually caved and sold the album for $8.98. But during the standoff with nothing to do, Tom and Mike Campbell worked with Fleetwood Mac's Stevie Nicks on her debut album, Belladonna. Just one of many successful musicians who crossed Tom's creative path through the course of his career. Here's Tom Petty.
1: I never sought out any of them. They were just people that crossed my path. And when our paths did cross, we had something in common. And I kind of think a lot of it, you know, I've thought about it because I've been asked that. And I think a lot of it was when I was very young, you know, when I was 11 or 12, I really immersed myself in 50s rock and roll. And a lot of those people had the same kind of, they were all a little older than me. But that was the ground we met on, you know, is that we had this great love of the music of that era. And the weird thing was, you know, I would become friends with someone like Carl Perkins, but you meet them and, like, he was just such a wonderful guy that I never really thought about who they were. They were just nice people and are talented people that I could work with and really enjoy working with them.

0: Campbell originally wrote Stop Dragging My Heart Around for a Heartbreakers album. But producer Jimmy Iovine, who was working with Stevie Nicks, heard the song and convinced Tom and the Heartbreakers to record it with Stevie. I'm Nick Carter, and when Tom Petty and the Heartbreakers Off the Record continues, Tom Petty makes his solo debut.
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8: Hey there, buddy. It's Nick Carter back with Tom Petty and the Heartbreakers Off the Record. Tom and the band took a much-needed break in 1983 after the Long After Dark tour. The record label battles, lineup change, bassist Ron Blair was replaced by Howie Epstein, and general stress of success had taken a toll. But they returned in 1985 with the very successful Southern Accents album, a recording experience that left Tom Petty with a broken left hand after frustration led him to punch through a studio wall. Here's Tom Petty.
9: We're pretty hard on each other. We're pretty brutally hard. So a very hard bunch of people in some ways musically. They're not very polite, and they're, you know, I mean, someone will tell you if you're not doing it right quickly. But, you know, we know that not to take that really personally or anything. That's one of the beauties of this group is you can go, oh, that's awful, and no one really goes away going, oh, God, you know, we didn't like my part.

I think rock and roll is folk music, pretty much. I don't know if I think of myself as a folk singer. I'm kind of like that. The songs I like are kind of folk songs, country songs, R&B songs, you know. And it gets all twisted around and comes out the way we do. You know, folk singers are just people that pick up what's around them and write.

0: Tom Petty finally spread his solo wings in 1989, and with a little help from friend and former ELO frontman Jeff Lynne and Heartbreaker guitarist Mike Campbell, recorded his first solo album, Full Moon Fever.
1: Well, it was a little bit accidental and a little bit just wanting to stretch my wings a little bit, you know, and go my own way for a little while, just step out of the band and see what happened. Jeff and I had met in England, and we, at the time the band was backing Bob Dylan. We had been on the road a few years backing up Bob Dylan, and we came home from that tour. I ran into Jeff in L.A., and we were kind of kicking around over the Christmas holidays, and I wrote a couple songs, and got Jeff to help me finish.

station, and we went over to Mike Campbell's studio, which was the only one that we could actually get into, and there was no band, so we made the records with whoever was around, and voila, solo record, you know, which it just happened that way. And once it was underway, I really enjoyed doing it. So, you know, I invited them in to play a little bit here and there. I think Bidmont appears for about 30 seconds in that album. But and I don't think it was the most popular move I ever made in the band, but it was something I really wanted to do. And musically, it was very fulfilling. And it was a very big hit. And looking back on it, I'm

0: Fever at guitarist Mike Campbell's home studio. I'm Nick Carter, and coming up off the record, Tom Petty and live performance.
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3: Hey, Nick Carter here, back with Tom Petty and the Heartbreakers. Off the Record. Heartbreakers guitarist Mike Campbell is keeping Tom's music and legacy alive with his band, The Dirty Knobs. They perform a bunch of Heartbreakers classics along with new tunes as well. Mike said his longtime friend and bandmate loved the stage. And while Tom Petty would likely agree, he did once admit that live performance became a bit more challenging as his catalog grew.
4: I remember the ones I'm performing because, you know, you perform as like actors that do plays amaze me, you know, it's like knowing 2 hours of stuff, you know, but that's not so hard. I can't remember everything I've ever written, like, you know, people will be in rehearsal and someone will say, well, how about this one? And I'll go, okay, you're going to have to bring me the songbook because I don't know how it goes. But I remember the tunes usually. I remember the melodies really well, but you put a lot of yourself into those things. You know, by the time you've written one, you've spent a lot of time with it, and it's kind of embedded in your brain to a great extent. You know, some of them you can forget after 10 years or something, but I know the stuff I'm doing live pretty much. You know, I still get turned around sometimes. It's a little embarrassing on stage, and everyone out there knows it, but you

I think if we ever hit a point where we thought we were treading water or there was nowhere to go with it, it's the kind of people that would walk out, you know. But there's always something about it that every time I play with them or I'm, you know, we're brought back together, it's clear to us that there's more to get out of this than we've gotten. So it's just a real magical mix of people. It's really bigger than all of us is what, you know, like we were saying that recently, like the band became bigger than all of us, you know, like it's not really in my power to dissolve it or walk away, you know, and I wouldn't do that anyway, but, you know, now it's this thing that makes a lot of people happy. It employs a lot of people. You know, it's become this great big thing that's really just revolves around the five of us. But if I can't imagine laying it down, but if it was bad, if it wasn't good, I think we'd lay it down really quickly if we thought we were embarrassing ourselves or, you know, if it wasn't going good. You know, I've seen some people that have been around a long time that should quit.

0: baby.
1: 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We love you, man. Off the Record was written and produced by Stacey Parra. Production and engineering by Brett Abbott. He's the one who has to sift through all my fish eggs and make caviar. I'm Nick Carter. Follow me on Instagram, Threads, and X at the Notorious N-I-K. We'll see you next time. Off the Record.

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0: 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It's Jeff and Jeremy's Red Zone Challenge, Season 19. 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
9: Hey, Jeff and Jeremy here. Hope you're having a great weekend. Make sure you're back with us next week. We got tickets to see funny guy Bert Kreischer.
10: Yeah. Is shirts optional at this show, Jeremy? Because he's always walking around without a shirt on.
9: Yeah, I think so. I think...
10: If you go to Bert Kreischer's show, do you take your shirt off?
9: It's the permission to party tour. So, whatever that means. No, I never take my shirt off. Not even when I get in the pool.
10: It's the oddest thing that a guy could have. Like my shtick is going to be, I'm just not going to wear a shirt.
9: What I always think is funny when somebody wants to fight and they start taking their shirt off.
10: That's what I think about. I see Bert Kreischer coming. I'm like, what, does this guy want to fight me?
9: Let me give you some advice. If you ever want to throw a punch at me and you're going to take your shirt off first, just know that punch is coming as soon as that T-shirt's over your head and you can't
10: exactly
9: see me. I'm going to punch you right in the face.
10: And then jump on you and land on you and keep punching you in the face.
9: Anyways, you can find out what it's all about. Coming up on the 20th, it's this Sunday, Vina Robles Amphitheater, VinaRoblesAmphitheater.com. We've got tickets all this week if you know the show.

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3: 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Alex Barbecue right off Highway 1 in Pismo Beach. Come on in. 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
3: The Mac is almost back. 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
2: So there it is, great food, unmatched game day action, five big screen TVs glaring Thursday through Monday. Alex Barbecue right off Highway 1 in Pismo Beach. Come on in. We'll turn the volume up for you.
1: All the way to 11.
4: Hey, Jeff and Jeremy here. Hope you're having a great weekend. Make sure you're back with us next week. We got tickets to see funny guy Bert Kreischer.
5: Yeah. The shirt's optional at this show, Jeremy? Because he's always walking around without a shirt on.
4: Yeah, I think so. I think...
5: If you go to Bert Kreischer's show, do you take your shirt off?
4: It's the permission to party tour. So, whatever that means. No, I never take my shirt off. Not even when I get in the pool.
5: It's the oddest thing that a guy could have. Like my shtick is going to be, I'm just not going to.

0: wear a shirt.
1: What I always think is funny when somebody wants to fight and they start taking their shirt off.
2: That's what I think about. I see Bert Kreischer coming. I'm like, what, does this guy want to fight me?
1: Let me give you some advice. If you ever want to throw a punch at me and you're going to take your shirt off first, just know that punch is coming as soon as that T-shirt's over your head and you can't see me. I'm going to punch you right in the face.
2: And then jump on you and land on you and keep punching you in the face.
1: Anyways, you can find out what it's all about. Coming up on the 20th, it's this Sunday, Vina Robles Amphitheater, VinaRoblesAmphitheater.com. We've got tickets all this week if you know the show.

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3: 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Alex Barbecue right off Highway 1 in Pismo Beach. 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
7: Hey, Jeff and Jeremy here. Hope you're having a great weekend. Make sure you're back with us next week. We got tickets to see funny guy Bert Kreischer.
8: Yeah. The shirt's optional at this show, Jeremy? Because he's always walking around without a shirt on.
7: Yeah, I think so. I think...
8: If you go to Bert Kreischer's show, do you take your shirt off?
7: It's the permission to party tour. So, whatever that means. No, I never take my shirt off. Not even when I get in the pool.
8: It's the oddest thing that that a guy could have. Like my shtick is going to be, I'm just not going to wear a shirt.
7: What I always think is funny when somebody wants to fight and they start taking their shirt off.
8: That's what I think about. I see Bert Kreischer coming. I'm like, what, does this guy want to fight me?
7: Let me give you some advice. If you ever want to throw a punch at me and you're going to take your shirt off first, just know that punch is coming as soon as that T-shirt's over your head.
8: Yeah,
7: you can't
8: exactly.
7: See me. I'm going to punch you right in the face.
8: And then jump on you and land on you and keep punching you in the face.
7: Anyways, you can find out what it's all about. Coming up on the 20th, it's this Sunday, Vina Robles Amphitheater, VinaRoblesAmphitheater.com. We've got tickets all this week if you know the show.

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